What the heck? Let's drive in, Brock, when we get to the job, because we here in America.

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4: 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And our guest here today is Mr. Dave Kitson. First of all, welcome.
5: Thank you. How are we?
4: Very good. How are you?
5: Very well, thank you. Oh, amazing. Amazing place. It really is incredible. The scenery is spectacular. The people are great. And I don't think I could eat any more food, to be honest.
4: You will get hospitality is something that Paris people are known for. So I hope you'll enjoy it, Dave. But first, if you can explain for people who maybe don't know who you are, who is Dave Kitson?
5: Yeah, it depends who you ask, but for me, yeah, so I played professional football in the UK for about 13, 14 years. Started right from the bottom, playing like amateur pub football, which was definitely the most fun type of football.
4: Sunday League.
5: Yeah, Sunday League, even below Sunday League. Yeah. And then worked my way up and made it all the way to the Premier League and played there for a little while. But I'm probably most well known for writing a book about football, which upset quite a lot of people, but changed the game in a good way. Caused a bit of personal upset as well. But it's I now I kind of go around talking about it and why I did it and how we did it and that kind of stuff.
4: Yeah, we are going to get a little bit into that because you are known now also by name as the secret footballer, but you played in the Premier League, like I said, and I think you were one of the only players who scored in every league of every tier of English professional football. Is that right?
5: Yeah. I mean, that's only because I was a terrible player. Yeah, I had to start at the bottom and work my way up. Everyone else just starts at the top. So so I started at the bottom, but I found players now that have scored hat tricks at every level.
4: Yeah,
5: and then I think Billy Sharp last week has now scored at every level in his as a teenager, in his 20s, 30s and 40s. So there's all these amazing things that keep happening, I managed to score at every level and every competition, but there's a few players who have done it now.
4: But I think because in the Faroe Islands Premier League is very huge. It's a league that most people who are interested in football follow outside the Faroese League, of course. And I remember we had this box set, so we had the channels, and I remember when Reading came up to the Premier League,
5: yeah,
4: they had a tall striker with red hair who was quite good. You're maybe most famous for your time at Reading.
5: Yeah. Reading was great because we were all in the same boat, you know. So we were, now you don't get time to build any culture at a football club, but back then Reading was an unfashionable club as well. It had never been in the Premier League, hadn't even been in the top flight in its 150 years of history, and it's one of the oldest clubs in the country. But it was kind of a Moneyball approach before Moneyball and that had ever come to football, and it basically bought young, hungry players, all the same age, no family, they didn't have any kids or anything, and let them all grow together.
4: So people who were hungry and maybe that other clubs didn't value.
5: Yeah, exactly. Yeah. It's kind of hidden gems here and there. Yeah. And I mean, we bought Kevin Doyle and Shane Long from Ireland for £75,000 and sold both of them for £7 million each. You know, we were finding these little players. I got bought for £150,000. I got sold for £6 million. We did that with the whole team. And it was really, really successful. And we broke the points record in the championship. Every year we think someone's going to beat it, but they still haven't yet.
6: Was it 106 points?
5: It's 106 points, yeah. There's couple of clubs I thought Coventry were going to smash it this year and then they have, and then every year around Christmas where the games keep coming really fast, it's really difficult that time to kind of keep the momentum going, and it's just, I don't know, it's one of those little things when you're an aging football, like old and decaying, those are the little things you kind of hang on to.
4: So we're going to get a little bit into this spring in Premier League, but jag ska lucka först kon tacka som om heter så Dave Kitson som vi gör och här FM Art han är fyra runder ischus spelare i 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So Dave, I think a little bit about this playing in the Premier League, because a little segue into this with the secret footballer started, but was it maybe especially then that you realized how tough the world of football really is at the highest level?
5: Yeah, there's a huge jump. There really is a huge jump. And the thing is with the Premier League as well, is not only is there a big jump into the Premier League, but there's a jump from the bottom to the middle to the very top. There's players who are just, I mean, I remember playing at Old Trafford against Manchester United opening day of the season, and I was just stretching in watching Man United warm up, and up until then I thought, oh yeah, I belong here, I'm okay, it's all right, you know. But this was a team that had kind of they either were or were just about to become the Champions League winners.
4: I think this is 2007 maybe. 2007,
5: yeah,
4: 2008.
5: I can't remember if they were or were just about to win it, but that it was like Rio Ferdinand, Vidic, Van der Sar, Rooney, Giggs, Tevez, Ronaldo. Yeah. So it was unbelievable, and we turn up as Reading.
4: But you drew that game. I think I remember that game because I'm a Manchester United fan, and I think it was a disappointment for Manchester United.
5: We man marked Ronaldo.
4: Yeah.
5: And it worked. It really, really worked. We were kind of a bit physical with him. But I'd been on the bench. I guess there must have been an administration error in the team lineup at the start. I was a substitute that day. And I came onto the pitch maybe 15 minutes before the end. Yeah. And there was a throw-in, and I went to block the clearance down the line, and I managed to catch Patrice Evra. And I got a straight red card, and this is the opening day of the season. I'd been on the pitch for 34 seconds, and it was the fastest red card. I think Steven Gerrard beat it a couple of years later, got 32 seconds or so. It wasn't something that I was proud of, but I just remember thinking, oh my God, it's so fast. It's so fast. Like in the championship, I would have closed that player down, but it was so, so quick. So I learned a big lesson on the first day of the season.
4: Yeah, this was the Manchester United team that went on to win the Champions League with, you mentioned Cristiano Ronaldo, and Dave, I think you brought on the Manuel Vidic shirt with you. This playing against these big players, when did it, I think, go from being like fun and you could call it adventure to being a tough, you really kind of went into this mode of this is very, very hard to stay in and be in?
5: Yeah, in the Premier League. The Premier League is, if you're winning, great. If you're Mo Salah and you're scoring loads of goals, great. All right. If you're just a player in a middling team like I was, the Reddings and the Stokes, it's really hard. Mentally, it's really tough. It's really, really tough to go onto a pitch knowing the opposition is better than you. That's really tough for any sportsman, for any person, really. And you go on there, and very often they prove, and they don't prove that they're better privately. It's like to a billion people around the world. Yeah. And so everyone sees how bad you are. And then of course, you know, I count myself lucky that social media wasn't massive. It was just coming in with Twitter back then. But now I don't know how the players handle it now. I advise all of them, just get off it, off it. Don't, you know, the people who say to you, yeah, but you know, you need it for your brand. Yeah, you make enough money playing football in the Premier League. Don't worry about it. You know, you don't need that headache. That I see so many people suffering from it. But it's tough. It's really, really tough. And because the thing is with football as well, the the fans, they see you for that 90 minutes, right? Mm. And so everything that they know about you and that they bet and all their opinions are just based on that 90 minutes. What they don't see is all the work that's gone in the week, all the problems with your family, the other things that people want from you, the things that people are trying to take from you, and all of that goes into the match day process.
4: Yeah.
5: So you bring all that baggage onto the pitch, and it's hard. It's really, really hard.
4: Maybe people think, okay, they get lots of wages playing this. This is easy, if you in quotation mark, but the reality is it hits differently sometimes.
5: Yeah, it totally does. It totally, totally does. And and you just have to accept it. I always found it amazing. You know, I've been playing football since I was maybe 3 years old. Every day, every day, every day. Thousands and thousands of hours of practice to get to a level that other people are way past. And I just think, my God, some of these guys are just off the scale. Yeah, you know, like it's like, you know, God hasn't just touched them on the shoulder, he pushed them over, you know. They got a big whack of talent, and they're just, but now I step back from it, and when I watch it, and I it's nice now to watch it because I don't know many of the players anymore, so I have no prejudice when I watch it.
4: just watch it.
5: Exactly. And it's much better to watch football that way.
4: Så att Dave Kitson som alltså är stolt som över han fortalte sig runt han med Lana kom in i Premier League Old Trafford och fick rekord att man en halv av något och Lucas som började att uppleva 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Secret Footballer? 2012
5: I think I was I wrote the first book then. Wrote some columns 2009. I wrote the first, so for me I was struggling with my mental health. There was a lot in football I didn't like. I'd never came through an academy. This is the important bit. I never came through an academy. I came from non-league football, amateur football, which maybe 1% of footballers a year will come through that way. 99% everyone's been through an academy. So that was important because I then saw it in a different way and I wasn't conditioned. And if I saw something that I would say, well, that's clearly wrong. You can't treat people like that. You know, you can't do that kind of stuff. That's wrong. So
4: it's the way they talked or the way they handled things. Well, what was
5: everything? The way they handled the talk to the youth team, the initiation stuff, the casual racism that was around, the misogyny, the way they bullied people. I didn't come from that world. It's not the world I come from. I'm not conditioned to, I'm not used to it, and it's wrong. I don't like it. So it affected me, and I'd write just casually at home, get things off my chest. That was recommended to me by the club doctor, just, you know, write stuff down. And I wrote this thing and I thought, it looks like something that somebody might be interested in reading. And I had a friend of mine called Stuart James, who was at the Guardian newspaper. And I sent it to him and he must have read it in about 2 seconds. And I'd pressed send on the email and then my phone rang. And he said, who have you shown this to? I said, nobody. It's okay. He said, I'm going to take this to the Guardian, to my editor. And I got a call from the editor at the Guardian. What do you want to do with this? I was like, so I went away and thought about it. And at that time, there was a whole load of, like, I just read Anthony Bourdain's Kitchen Confidential, which was how...
4: This is the master chef, one of the biggest chefs in the world.
5: Yeah. Just a bit of a hero of mine. And telling you how the industry really, really works. Yeah. Brilliant book. Banksy was just coming onto the scene. The secret artist.
4: Yeah.
5: There was a column that I was reading in the newspaper, in the Times back home, called The Secret Agent, which was an estate agent to the rich and famous. So he'd sell like £10 million properties in London. He'd tell you about how it all works, what the people are like. And so I looked at the thing I'd written, and I thought, well, you know, if there was a secret footballer, that might be quite cool. That seems to be the fashion. So I just called him back and said, we're calling it The Secret Footballer. And he's like, good.
4: And then the column started in The Guardian. And so you didn't start this as like a way to expose the football world, but it was more like a therapy. And I think you said before, Dave, that you have written a lot since you were a kid also. So it was a way for you to deal with some things. But what were the reactions? You said that you got some stick for it, of course. Some little bit. But what were the like initial reactions and when did was the time when people started to realize that it might be you who's the secret football?
5: To start with the first bit, so I wrote it, and The Guardian, to be fair to The Guardian, they backed it. They said, we're going to put this on the sports supplement every week, page one, and we'll back it on our website. And it just caught fire immediately. It was, no one had read anything like that before. It was not a naming names thing. So if that player over there was seeing that girl over there, I didn't care. I didn't care about any of that. Mm. That's not my business. It was, how do contracts really work? What's the kind of pressure do the club put on you? How do away trips work? How does this work? How do transfers? How do agents work? It was all of the stuff that you have to understand. Now everyone's got a podcast. Mm. Back then, people barely had social media. They still consumed their content by reading a column online, or you know, or on their phone. Newspapers were still big. And there weren't many people doing that. And the footballers that were being paid to give their columns, it was very mundane, very boring. There's nothing really interesting about any of it. And the reaction was, from the fans, amazing. Amazing. They just couldn't get enough of it. It was, they'd never read anything like that before. From the players, there was maybe a split between some of them who said, it's just a journalist pretending to be a footballer, which if you know anything about the integrity of journalism, The Guardian would never do. Yeah, would never, ever do. So that used to make me laugh. And then the other half was split between, you've gone against the changing room, you're telling things that's nobody else's business. The funny thing about that is all of the people who were against it, so Gary Neville, Robbie Savage, people like this, who were really, really against it, they all now have podcasts telling you exactly the same thing.
4: What happened? Yeah.
5: They can't tell you enough stories about their career and what happened in the change room, what Sir Alex Ferguson did, and they're just giving it all away. I wasn't interested in those kinds of stories. I was more interested in the workings of football. How does it really, really work? Yeah. And it forced me to think about it as well. How does that work? How do these things really happen?
4: Do you really want to be in it?
5: Yeah, exactly. I just thought we had this game played on the pitch for everybody to see. Underneath the pitch, there's all these layers, loads and loads of layers that no one can see. And it was just about bringing them to the surface.
4: So I'll just summarize very quickly. So vi har alltså Dave Kitson här i studio stadigt, och han är med landa center för jag vet att The Secret Footballer, alltså han som från 2011 jag skriver några klummer i The Guardian, där blir han 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So Dave Kitson, I think you also wrote a book, or you wrote many books, but you started with one that was very popular, one of the best-selling books that year, or maybe in Britain. Mm. When did it go from like being, how to say it, a column and a way for you to put some things out there that you were thinking to being, I don't want to call it a business, but like to be a little bit bigger part of your persona, even though you didn't tell people that it was you? And the second part, we talk a little bit about the backlash. When did it really hit?
5: Yeah, so the columns, everybody enjoyed the columns, or the fans enjoyed the columns. They loved them. They were getting genuine information that they hadn't heard before. It forced a few others in the industry to up their game a little bit, to try a bit harder, ask deeper questions. The backlash from players meant that because of that, journalists were trying harder. The Secret Footballer has said this about this. What do you know about that? And so a lot of them were now on the back foot being asked about things they didn't want to talk about. So the people who genuinely just wanted to go about their business, I managed to put them in the spotlight unintentionally. So that there became this friction. Mm. Then So for about 3 years, I never saw my name mentioned. The Guardian used to bring, they used to go and interview footballers at the training ground or at hotels or whatever. Then they started to bring them to the Guardian just to walk them through the offices, just so people in the office, there were only three people at the Guardian that knew it was me. And they would bring these footballers in and interview them in the offices just so people would go, oh, wow, that must be the secret football. Just to throw people off. It was crazy. It was absolutely crazy. For 3 years, I never saw my name mentioned once. It was really tight-lipped. The more you write, the more you have to give away of yourself.
4: Yeah, of course.
5: And there was a lot that I wanted to say, and I couldn't do it unless I gave certain things away, and I wanted to protect the integrity.
4: People were putting clues, put clues together.
5: Websites were springing up. Who is the secret footballer? There were forums. It was, and that's, and then the bit where it changed from being fun, and when I thought I was actually doing the game some good, was when I started to upset the PFA, the Professional Footballers Association, which is our union. So the union chief at the time earned, he was the most well-paid union chief of any union in the world, over £3 million a year, and the union was a disgrace. It was, cases of racism were through the roof, depression in footballers through the roof, bankruptcy in footballers through the roof, all the metrics, they were all going the wrong way. And I was thinking, well, the union boss is the highest paid in the world. Why? This shouldn't be one of the richest industries in sport. Why? It shouldn't be like this. It's a not-for-profit organization. We have all the money in the world. Why doesn't anyone care? So I started to write about the PFA. That's when things really, they started to put stories about me in the newspaper that weren't true. They smeared my name. They hired people to find out exactly who was doing this.
4: Still don't they didn't know your identity at that time.
5: No, they were finding all sorts. They got players that were very much in their camp to try and ask around and find out who it was. And then where it sort of reached a crescendo where it went from fun to this is really serious now, this is not fun anymore. Mm. And it's causing a lot of stress and it's real. That's the only word I can use. It became too real. And that was when I wrote a column about depression. Nobody had talked about depression ever. You talked about mental health in football. You didn't play again. And now it's, people say it's better. I don't think it is. But we at least have,
4: it's more common to talk about.
5: Yeah, but even so, there are people in football who, if you say, you know, I'm struggling a little bit mentally, okay, well, we've got 10 other players over here who all want to play. So, and that's the reality. Okay. So, so people still are keeping it in. I don't think very much has changed at all. But I wrote this column about depression. I said, there's an epidemic in the game. I'm suffering from it as we talk right now. I'm on all this medication just to try and get on the pitch and play and have all these people shouting this stuff at me. I can't deal with it. It's too much. And I'm not the only one. And in football, it's only a matter of time before somebody takes their life. That's what I'd written. I submitted that to The Guardian on Friday, got published on the Saturday. On Sunday, the Wales manager, Gary Speed, killed himself. And literally in one weekend, all hell broke loose. Because it put a spotlight on the PFA and everyone turned their guns towards the PFA and said, you're responsible for this. You haven't done enough, blah, blah, blah. It was too real. And the stress, I can feel it now talking about it, the stress of it was just, you know, my wife became extremely ill over it because of the stress. There were people outside our house. And then one day I opened the mail and there was a letter in there for a lawsuit for £1 million. We're going to take you to court and expose you. And it was from Cesc Fabregas. And I just thought, I don't want to do this anymore. This is too, the stress. But I managed to carry on and it was only...
4: Why did they want to bring the lawsuit?
5: I'd libeled him.
4: Okay.
5: I'd written an article and I took it and The Guardian, a friend of mine who's a journalist, looks at it and went, it's the clearest libel you'll ever see. Like, so, you've dropped the ball. So
4: you went too far?
5: Yeah. Yeah, I went too far. Yeah. And... and then I managed to get out of that by complete freak coincidence was I went to a lawyer that I knew at Reading and said, listen, I've got this letter. It just so happened, you couldn't make this up. It just so happened he'd gone to the same university as Cesc Fabregas's lawyer. And they managed to do a deal where yeah. said, Dave, you've got to apologize and you've got to do it sincerely and they'll let it go. So I was like, and then I thought, well, I don't want to do this anymore. Yeah.
4: But you kept on doing it still.
5: Yeah, because the thing is, I was tied into a book deal.
4: Yeah.
5: So I had I wrote 7 books. I had three with Faber and Faber, which is the Guardian's publishing arm, and then 4 with Penguin Random House, who were a monster publisher, yes, obviously, exactly. They're huge. And so I had a 4-book deal, and I had to, you know, it's like you hear a lot of musicians saying, you know, we got to write another album, and we don't really have much to say.
4: We have to. Yeah.
5: We have to. Yeah, yeah. So it was like that. It was kind of right, okay. And then you start giving more and more of yourself away, and it starts getting, you start drawing more and more heat. And the last few years were just not fun at all.
4: Det är så Dave Kitson som förklarar sin om hans förlopp som The Secret Footballer är en hemlig fotbollsspelare som skriver att läsa klubbenar och snacka böcker och han säger att ta stäcka över och 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Kitson I want to close this part a little bit with the identity because like you said it was a guessing game for many people who was the secret footballer and many people had also reason that they wanted to find out I don't think that at the height of it, it was not a big secret that you were one of the potential candidates.
5: Yeah.
4: And I think there was also a Danish television program who exposed you by tricking you into saying that you've been vacationing in Denmark, as you wrote in the book.
5: Yeah.
4: But you waited until earlier this year to finally reveal it. Two things. Why did you wait so long? Was it because of all the liabilities that went with it? And why did you choose to finally say that this was me a couple of months ago?
5: So the Danish TV thing, that was so funny. I watch that now and I just think, oh my God, Dave, you idiot. but it was a really nice guy. And I've since learned he's a great journalist. And anyway, he'd come over and the way he got me to open up was he knew that my middle son had a Danish name. And I played with Tommy Sorensen at the Danish goalkeeper at Stoke.
4: Yeah.
5: And I said, Tommy, I really fancy like a Danish name for my next kid. And he said, well, you know, my friend Ebbe Sand, you're a striker, he's a striker, why don't you go for Ebbe? And I was like, yeah, great. And then on the birth certificate, I put the accent on the wrong letter. So he's not Ebbe. He said he's Ebbe.
4: Ebbe.
5: So every time I show his name to Danish people, they're like, what is that? It's like, so he's got this really random name, Ebbe, but he suits Ebbe now. But it was funny. So that's how he got me to open up, because I'm telling him these kind of stories about the Danish links and all of that kind of stuff. And but it was funny. I look back now. That's the fun stuff. That's the fun stuff. Exactly. It makes me smile when I look back on that stuff. The not so fun stuff is the reason I decided to out myself was the stress. You know, my wife tried to take her own life and she said it was the stress from that book. She couldn't deal with it. And that's why. And I just thought, yeah, you know, I think it's going to be a lot better out than in for everybody. So I just, I can now talk about it. And when I did it, you know, there was an interview that I did with a friend of mine on a podcast, which was emotional to say the least. Mm. But I did it. And then since then, people have been wanting to bring me to the Faroe Islands to talk about it. But now I can talk about this kind of stuff without having that kind of baggage that I'm carrying around with me. And, you know, my wife's getting better and I just feel like the moment I did it, I just feel like this, not even a weight, I don't know what it was, but just something left my body. Mm. And I just felt like, oh my God, I should have done that years ago. Would I do it again? No chance. I don't advise anybody to do that kind of thing, you know, but the stress of it is just unbelievable.
4: But now you're also removed a little bit from the football world because you haven't been playing for years. That's maybe also helps.
5: Yeah, but you know, I look back and I think, you know, what have I changed? When my wife became ill, I called the PFA because the PFA now, because of the book, everybody resigned and the new board came in. And so I called them and said, oh, you know, my wife's not very well, blah, blah, blah, blah, blah. What help is available for her? No, there's no help for family. It's only for players. Mm-hmm. And I thought, I haven't really changed very much at all. So, but you know, that the columns, the first book, great. You know, I'm glad I did it. You know, I wrote a book. I never thought I'd write a book. They say everyone's got one in them, and I, you know, when I'm long and dead and gone, people still be picking that thing up.
4: You're still happy about it.
5: All
4: the things that it cost, you're still happy about it.
5: Yeah, that part of it was genuinely fun. It really was genuinely fun, and I was able to shine a light on things. You know, I like to think that we're a lot more open about talking about mental health, even though it's. I'm not convinced much has changed, but somebody had to bring it to the surface. We had to expose these wrongs that were in the industry. Somebody had to do it. Nobody could have done it in their own name. They never would have played again ever. Mm. And the risk I took was that the Guardian said this to me, Dave, if you get exposed in the first column, you will never play again. So it was a huge risk. Mm. On balance, it probably wasn't worth it, but there was a couple of years there where I'm kind of glad I did it.
4: Yeah. 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What is it that you work with right now? Is it speaking, coaching? What's a day for you or a week for Dave Kitson now?
5: Yeah, so I'll be speaking at Tonic, the show that's going to be over here tomorrow. Really, really looking forward to it. There's a lot of people over. I was on the plane over with them. I was speaking to a guy on the bus yesterday. Just one of the most impressive people I ever met in my life. He's speaking. I'm going to go and catch his talk. And I was thinking, what am I doing here? This guy's like, all I did was write a book. This guy's like curing cancer and stuff. It's incredible. So there's that, you know, and I love that part about it. You get to meet all these incredible people. That's what it's given me, the opportunity to do that. So in a typical week, you know, I'll do these talks, most of them in the UK, a couple of them abroad, but people want to talk about the secret footballer. There was a branding and marketing company that wanted to know how they hired me to talk to them about how do you push an anonymous column, because you can't do interviews, you can't do, you know, you can't just turn up and do the press junket. It has to be done a different way. How do you maintain your anonymity? You know, so they were interested on that level. Some people just want to know why. Mm. Why would you bring that on yourself? Some people want to hear the stories, and because those stories were cloaked in anonymity, some of them I can tell, okay, this was actually what happened. This is where it was. These were the people involved, you know, without upsetting people. You know, there's some stories that I'll never tell. You just can't. So, everyone wants to hear different versions of it. But I talk a lot as well about culture in football, you know, and in the workplace, high performance. The story, I've been following Bodo Glimt for years, and you know, they started that little project 12 years ago. Mm-hmm. People are only now hearing about it because they're beating Inter Milan in Champions League games, but they've been on that journey and I've been following it for years. It's just one of the most incredible things. It's all about the culture, and in a world in football where if these guys over here have £1 billion and you don't, how are you going to compete? And it all comes down to the culture and high performance, and that's the bit that I coach. So there's that kind of aspect to my speaking as well. So it's just kind of, it's just horses for courses, really. It just depends what people want, but I love it. You know, I wanted to be, you say I wrote when I was a kid, I wanted to be a travel writer. That was my dream. Yeah. I wanted to be a traveler. I wanted to go, I was trying to get around the world and get someone else to pay for it.
4: Basically.
5: Yeah, that's really what it was. And I managed to do it now, like 20 years later. And so this is the perfect job for me. You know, I get to see these amazing islands, meet incredible people, taste amazing food and talk about things that really matter to me, to people who hopefully want to hear it. And I love it. I just feel I feel very, given what we've all been through as a family, I just feel very lucky all of a sudden.
4: What kind of foods have you tried?
5: Well, I just heard that we're going to be having this fermented fish tomorrow, which I might be late to that.
4: I don't like it personally either,
5: but I bought I brought my son with me. He's 7, exactly, who you just met outside, and I was saying like, Ace, you know, this, you got to try these breakfasts. He's like, you know, Dad, where's the Frosties? I was like, no, you got to try these cheeses and these hams, and they've got the best bacon in the world, and you know, you try all these things, and he's experiencing it, you know. Yeah. And that's one of the things that I did it with my other two, Ebe and Zef, the eldest, and I get a chance to do it with this little one and expose him to these cultures.
4: You know, yeah,
5: just unbelievable. What an opportunity.
4: And as we talk a little bit about you like most people in Britain probably traveled south in the summer, but you traveled to Denmark a couple of times in Legoland and everything like that.
5: So
4: to experience something that's different is also important as humans.
5: Absolutely. Yeah, it comes from the culture that I grew up. So I grew up the son of basically two 60s hippies. that's where I grew up. So my dad would like, just come on everyone, jump in the car, we're driving to Denmark. Yeah. It was that kind of weird thing, you know, you just do that. And while you're in the car, I want you to read this book. That was how I grew up, and that's how I try and bring up my, it's different now, we've got phones and iPads and all sorts of gadgets. Yeah. You know, it's hard to win their attention, but I'm trying to do it, you know. So the Legoland thing, yeah, we live in near Windsor where there's a Legoland as well. Yeah. And you know, you buy a ticket there and you're going there every day queuing up, and it's painful, but they just they absolutely love it. My eldest son is his bedroom looks like a Lego store.
4: Yeah.
5: It's just there's just Lego Star Wars Lego all over the place. He's an absolute nerd. He could not name you one team in the Premier League. He got no interest in it whatsoever. And I love that. I love that about him. You know, there's a lot of kids who follow their parents, and I just like them to, they have to carve their own paths, you know.
4: Exactly. Så det är kidsen som måste ta sig in som man om här nu, han kan han arbeta vi han arbeta med vi med landa ta sig om här var fyrlästare ta sig ner om kultur och bygga vinnande kultur något som är väldigt viktigt för en fotbollsspelare, något som han tar både glimt som dömer om ett fälla som då tar väl skjort om tar i köna pengar mot några andra i Europa. 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Two talks?
5: Yeah. So they're a little bit different, different audiences, and sometimes as well, you know, having the opportunity to be here for a couple of days, you meet the people that are going to sit in the audience and you get to know them, and you're like, okay, mate, I might change this bit, I might swap that bit out, these people probably won't care about that, but they might care about this. That's a really

0: Sisia Village, yeah.
1: Yeah, yeah. I think with these with the shirts that I collected, you know, most of my friends, they'll frame them, put them in their games room in the attic, and you never see them. I think, how selfish is that? What's the point of that, you know? And when I'm at home watching TV, I don't want to look at my wall and see John Terry's shirt hanging on my wall, you know? So I keep them in a loose bag. I take them around to schools. I let the kids wear them. I let them play football in them. I let them take pictures in them. They do whatever they want with them. That's what they're for. And they're there to, they can put Gareth Bale's shirt on and go run around in a playground. And it means a lot to these kids, exactly. You know? So that's hopefully what I'm going to do in a bit.
0: Are you going to experience something else? You know, how long are you going to stay here?
1: Weather depending. So we're going to be here till Saturday, but we went kayaking under the tunnel yesterday. Yeah. That was unbelievable. Yeah. I mean, it's just, I was so lucky. That was amazing. We went to a brewery yesterday with my son. He was the only one drinking. he couldn't go in. He's like, Dad, the smell.
0: Yeah, exactly.
1: All kids are like that when first time you go to a brewery. But that was incredible. That's the first time I've tasted aquavit, which was you don't need many of those. That was nice. And learning about the history of the place as well, and how these villages spring up and who was behind them. Some of the story, like, storytelling is, that's for me, that's where it's at. People just love to hear stories. And I will go anywhere and listen to anyone for a good story, and there's some really good ones here.
0: That's good to hear, Dave. So just to briefly summarize here, at the end we'd have to snack with Dave Kitson when I go all out this summer. Yeah, spalt him down the Premier League or tender from the secret footballer and new fair som runt och häver prat om landa eran så vi följer under samma vid Tonic som vi är i Morgens. 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So there, I want to thank you so much that you could come into our studios, and yeah, we'll look forward to hearing you at Tonic tomorrow also, and I hope you will enjoy your stay a lot here.
1: No, thank you very much. I'm still amazed people actually want to hear me talk about it. So every day is like, I'm very, very thankful, but thanks very much for having me.
0: That's no problem. So take it on here, and I'll hand on sending you where also høyra om alla til FM8 og på salen, og altså Moira fra Tonic Margin her, vi kommer senda fra klokken 2 og fram i møter om løy klokken 5 her Nick prater oss nivera. Vitt for å si takk for gjest for Aknar Presta Verster, Gunnar Hansen Studio, and Dave Kitson as our guest here.
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0: you say you love me.
1: And you said you love me, baby.
0: Love must have been blind, cause I sure didn't see this one coming.
1: I once was blind, but now I see.
0: My best friend, huh? They say keep the ones you love close, and your enemies so even closer. But I can't win for losing.
1: You are the closest thing to me, baby.
0: Cause the one I love is a friend to me.

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Ask for advice, get money twice. I'm from the dirty, but that Chico nice. Y'all call it a moment.